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So one sentence heaven is the empty space between the highest peak of your audio signal. That space between minus 10 dB

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I was struggling, a lost man. 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

My name is David Abel Thomas. 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

sir, I appear to have hit your car. 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

0: Hey, we got some very intelligent. 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
1: No.
0: Let's say it for me. I'm an adult. I say, wait, you're too young to be in love. This is silly. You're infatuated with him. He got nice jeans. He wear fancy Adidas. I mean, it might be something I don't know.
1: Go ahead.
0: What's the difference?
2: Okay, Shan.
1: You can love anybody, but when you in love with somebody, you looking at it like this. You taking that person for what he or she is, no matter what he or she look like, but no matter what he or she do. You looking at that person like this.
3: If you fall in love, you can fall out of love.
1: I just love somebody. You might stop being in love with them, but you is not gonna stop loving that person.
4: Maybe sometimes they've never been loved before.
2: Yeah, true.
4: Or they've never been in love before. Or they don't know what the feeling is to be loved.
2: She poetic.
0: She killed it. We can end that conversation with that, right?

Say your name like a mantra. In the back of a Hyundai Elantra. What you doing to me, baby Danka? If you've been good, I'm your karma. If you've been bad, I'm a ghost gonna haunt ya. Cause I really, really, really, really want ya. Yeah, I really, really, really want ya.

You inspire me to be nothing like you. You just make people cry like onion soup.

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Exosonico. Hello, scuba freaks, and welcome to another edition of The Dive here at Ibiza Sonica. Today's show will be, quite packed with two of one artist. But I'll start with an artist that, I got this track again through Armin Mesropian. Thanks a lot, mate. Something never heard, from my end at least, Nicholas Jarr and his cover of Abdul Ibrahim track, Ishmael.

Well, and here are the first two of one artist, and it's music of Roberto Rodriguez of his first album on his own label Serenades Dawn. Track number one is Try, and that'll be followed by Body Right.

Yeah, this is Body Right, and yeah, there will be more this kind of new disco stuff that you do not hear too much on my show, but there are quite a few tracks on it today.

Yeah, I'd say New Disco will also fit with the two tracks of Maya Jane Coles that I have here in the pipeline. They're taken from the What They Say EP, and yeah, but on the other hand, they also sound a bit like the mid-90s Balearic stuff. First up is Simple Things, and the second track is Rocked.

0: All styles, no boundaries. The Dom.
1: Yeah, and here comes a really cool track by Phonik from Berlin. Yeah, I mean, he does this, for my taste, top class club tunes. Vincent Price is the title, and again, Phonik.

Back in Time. Well, even so, this release is brand new. It's been remixed. It's Shazam Yeah and Can You Feel It? And I think a couple of weeks ago I played a version, but not this one. This is a Steve Buck mix.

The Dive Verhalten. With PMFM. FMA. And I close today's show with another two of one artist. The artist, or the artist name, the project name is Chimera. And behind Chimera is Bren Gregory. And he released a new album on Connoisseur Records, Death by Misadventure. And the first track of the album that I play is Drowning.

The Dive. Yeah, second track of the album Death by Misadventure of Chimera is My Caress, and the last track of today's The Dive here at Ibiza Sonica. Well, as usual, I hope you liked my selection and come back to me next week, same station, same time. Enjoy the rest of the day and of course the rest of the week, and I say hasta pronto, till next week. Ciao.

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I am Patrick Domanico from Near FM Dublin, and in this episode I've selected an amazing music selection of cool songs released in the Emerald Island. So stay tuned and enjoy. Spit it out.

What's Up, sung by Courtesy, a talented rapper based in Tallaght, Dublin. According to the website BreakingTunes.com, Courtesy made his start during lockdown in 2020, and since then his career just went better and better. The song Tris Up is quite new because it was released in December 2023, so bravo Courtesy. Previously, we enjoyed the song The Man Who Eat Ringforts, sung by the Irish alternative folk singer-songwriter Ronan Keeley, well known with his stage name Junior Brother, from the lovely country Kerry. But now let's go back to Dublin, because we are going to listen to an artist we already interviewed a few episodes ago here at Indie Ray. She's Essie Ray with the song

0: Essie Ray Bullshit. This is Indie Ray. I am Patrick Domanico, and I think now it's a moment, it's the right moment to listen to the first interview of this episode. Rudy Anna Kelly, she started out as a soloist performing at a number of venues in Ireland. Two songs released in 2023, Stevie and Lily Pad, so gave her a boost in terms of popularity. She's based in London now, and she's on the phone with us directly from the city. Pronto, Rudy?
1: Hi, Pat. How are you?
0: I'm very good. What about yourself?
1: I'm really good. I'm having a great day.
0: Amazing. So thank you for accepting the invitation of this interview, and thanks for enjoying Indire.
1: Not at all. I'm delighted to come on and have a chat.
0: Amazing. So let's start with a few easy questions. Let's say, when and why did you start playing music, Rudy?
1: I've kind of always been playing music, like, as long as I can remember, because my dad plays music, and my uncles, my grandparents, everybody around me is quite musical, so it was kind of just something that was always around. I was guitar player when I was 7, and kind of started writing then when I was maybe about 18, or younger than 18 probably. 18 is when I really started taking it seriously.
0: So amazing. What's your main source of inspiration when you write a song?
1: Oh God, my life. In terms of the material of my life, in terms of music, there's too many people, too many inspirations to name.
0: Okay, can you list some people?
1: Yes. I think at the moment my biggest inspiration is probably Prefab Spray.
0: Okay.
1: And The Sundays, Cocteau Twins, My Buddy Valentine. That's definitely the direction that my music is going at the moment.
0: Okay.
1: Amazing. That kind of shoegaze, dream pop.
0: Wow. Well, I have another question. I can see you are very active on social media.
1: Mm-hmm.
0: Do you think it's mandatory to be a digital marketer and at the same time an artist?
1: Unfortunately, yes. I often wish that I could just delete social media and not have anything to do with it.
0: Okay.
1: But I think it is important to kind of keep that online presence. I think that's also what a lot of labels look for. And, you know, I'm not signed or anything. So I think to get your name on people's radar, You definitely do need to have a good social presence. I'm not sure if I'm any good at it, but I definitely try my best.
0: Yeah. What do you think about the fact that maybe, I don't know, let's imagine a scenario where you are very good on social media, but the music not really, or vice versa. Your music is amazing, but unfortunately, you are not very good in social media. It's not referred to you. It's just an idea I have. So what do you think about this kind of scenario?
1: I think, there's so many people in Dublin that are amazing, but don't necessarily have a big social media presence, and it probably does hinder them more so than the people who have a brilliant social media presence and may not be making as, you don't want to really compare people when it comes to music, because Everybody's got their own thing going on, and it's so subjective. You can't really say something's better or worse, but there's definitely people that are putting a lot more work into things probably, but they may not be getting the attention they deserve simply because the social media presence is difficult, because it is. It's really, really difficult to keep up with, and it's just not everybody's bag.
0: Yeah. I have another question. Maybe you already recognized by my accent that I'm not Irish, despite my long Irish name. Okay, so, and as a foreigner guy based in Dublin, so I consider the music Irish scene, amazing here. Amazing and very vibrant, if I can say. So, I know you're based in London at the moment. Can I ask you, why did you decide to move to London?
1: Well, it wasn't entirely because of the music. I mean, that definitely did play a big part in it.
0: Okay.
1: I think that the Dublin music scene is brilliant, but it's small. It's very, very small. And I think I wanted to kind of, work towards something maybe bigger than that.
0: Uh-huh.
1: I don't know if that sounds like really like narcissistic or something, but I definitely think that I wanted to experience what the London music scene was about and just you know, branch out, because I think a lot of people, they get caught up in the Dublin music scene and they don't ever think about, you know, expanding past that. And I want to. That's the direction I want to go, is I want to bring the Dublin music scene out of Dublin.
0: Okay.
1: If
0: so
1: that makes sense.
0: There are more opportunity in a city like London.
1: I hope so. There's definitely more opportunity. There's a lot of, like, producers. There's a lot more artists. A lot more venues. Mm-hmm. I will say that it is much more difficult to book gigs and stuff in London, because all of the venues over here are kind of in cahoots with promoters. So, like, at home, you'd be able to kind of go to Workman's and say, hey, I want to put on a gig. And that's something that you could do, where that's not really as easy over here.
0: I can understand that, and it makes completely sense. Did you expect the success you reached in 2023 with the songs Stevie and Lily Pad?
1: No, not at all. I wrote those songs just, you know, for a bit of fun, and, like, obviously I've always wanted to do music, but I never, you know, expected that, you know, people would want to come and see me live and or listen to my song. You know, I thought my friends would listen to it, but it's crazy to me that there's people that I don't know that enjoy listening to my music. It's bonkers.
0: Okay. So, cool. I really like Lily Pad. Can I ask you something behind this song before listening to Together, Everybody, Lily Pad?
1: You want to know the story behind this?
0: Yeah, just what's like, how did you create that song? So, I don't know, in terms of inspiration or, I don't know, the music behind.
1: Well, I originally wrote it in 2020, actually, about just a boy.
0: Okay.
1: That's the way it goes a lot of the time. But yeah, I wrote the song just kind of on my guitar and started playing it live, and then when I was recording it, it kind of kept taking different turns. It started off very different when I was playing it on my own at gigs, and then once I got a band, it took a different direction, and then when we recorded it, it took a different direction again. So it went through a lot of different evolutions and stages, but definitely I think the Prefab Sprite influence can definitely be heard in Lily Pad.
0: Okay, super cool. I think it's time to listen to Together, Lily Pad, released by Rudy.

0: Ila are on the phone with Rudy, and she's based in London. So, Rudy, are you working on a new EP or records?
1: I am. I have a single coming out next month that I haven't even announced yet, actually.
0: Okay.
1: And then, yes, my next project is going to be an EP. I have it kind of ready to go, and we'll just kind of see where it takes me. I'd like to get it out this year, but you know how the music industry works. It's always taking twists and turns, so you never know if something's going to come out or go back in the vault.
0: Do you have some other artistic projects at the moment?
1: No, it's just music. Gonna get that EP kind of, even if I can just get it done, you know, I have the songs written. I have a few people that I'm gonna start working with in London, which is very exciting, some different producers. I'm just gonna keep trying to get gigs, make music, and have fun.
0: Amazing. I think it's a good plan. Are you on tour in the next few months?
1: I'm definitely not on tour. That's my dream come true. I'm not on tour, but I will have some gigs coming up in Ireland and hopefully London towards the summertime.
0: Okay, amazing. We were talking about social media during the first part of this lovely interview. Let's end it with your social accounts. So how people can find you online?
1: Okay, so my Instagram is 111rudy1111.
0: Amazing.
1: My Twitter is rudystunes, and then my TikTok is tinygirl2000.
0: Amazing. Rudy, I would like to say thank you for accepting this interview.
1: Thank you so much. I feel honored.
0: Yeah, no, our honor, believe me. And let us know about the next song you're going to release. We will be very happy to play here on Indie Rap.
1: Amazing. Thank you so much.
0: Ciao, Rudy.
1: Ciao.
0: And thank you once again, Rudy. It has been a pleasure. And we are looking forward to meeting you at our studios at Near FM. Next artist on her Instagram account, she wrote, "Noisy, experimental hip-hop artists and producers." So, ladies and gentlemen, Yin Yang with Kill Jester.

0: sue if it's not a fuck yes.
1: Don't pursue it if it's not a fuck yes.
0: So much inner work just to function as a human. So much relearning, restarting, new consuming, recomputing. The only competition I'll take part in is my point of view, and I've disappointed everyone too many times. I want to.

Weed addicted, peer pleasures and the work allergics. So they are a music quintet formed in 2021 and composed of members from all across the great southeastern plains of County Wexford. For the next song, we have to come back to Dublin again, and I have to admit that I fell in love with the song we are gonna listen to, and I promise I'll try to interview Sharket because I have a lot of questions for her. But for the moment, let's enjoy this amazing song that sounds so cool. So, ladies and gentlemen, Sharket, High Line.

0: Indie Re. So this is Patrick Domanico, and this one is another episode of Indie Re, so the radio exchange program, and we are from Ireland and Near FM. By the way, bando alle ciance, as we say in Italy, it's time to listen to together the second interview of the day. She's an artist, musician from Dublin. Her music transcends conventional pop boundaries, drawing inspiration from a wide range of influences and genres, such as Taylor Swift, the Arctic Monkeys, and many more. And ciao, Taylor. Thank you for coming here today.
1: Thank you so much for having me on, Pat. It's a pleasure.
0: No, it's my pleasure, if you don't mind, Taylor. Allora, Taylor, I have some questions that I would like to ask, okay? First of all, you are very young.
1: I am indeed, yes. Just gone 18.
0: 18, so amazing. Well, but a woman never should share her age. Okay, can I ask you when and why you start playing music?
1: So when I was 12, I went through this phase of wanting to play the guitar. Now, my mom and dad know that I went through many different phases of swimming, football, sports and dancing, and I never stuck to them. So when I asked for a guitar, they were like, no, no way are you getting a guitar. You'll just leave it and sit there and do absolutely nothing with it. So they went and they got me a guitar from Smith's, and I went and done group guitar lessons for a couple of weeks, and I took to it very, very quickly. I was in beginner lessons for 3-4 weeks, and then I moved up to the next level of guitar lessons, and then I joined a program called the Irish Youth Music Awards, which encourages you to write your own original songs. And when I went there first, I was very much like, I can't write a song, it's not what I can do, it's nothing that I've ever tried to do. And the guy that ran it was actually my guitar teacher, and he told me, no, you can write a song, just try, and I guarantee you you'll write one and you'll be happy with yourself that you wrote it. So I just decided one week, right, I'm gonna sit down, I'm gonna write a song, and I wrote my very first song. Now, looking back on it now, it wasn't very good, but for me back then, I thought, this is the best thing ever, like, I'm writing my own original songs and I'm just gonna keep writing them now that I've started.
0: Wow, so apparently you found your path.
1: Yeah, I found my

0: about your career, and so very well done, well done. What's your main source of inspiration when you write a song, Taylor?
1: So when I write a song, I mainly write off of what has happened to me in my life. So I could have an incident that had happened with a friend where we just stopped talking one day, and I'll write a song about it. Like, I had a friend that I just, one day we just drifted apart, and I wrote a song called Strangers Again, which is about losing friendships and losing relationships over time, and kind of reminiscing on the past and how you really enjoyed spending time with these people.
0: Wow. And I can see, well, let me say, you have a lot of inspirations, a lot about, it's from your life, no? It's mainly, you know, the source of inspiration.
1: Yeah, it is. Like every day, anything could happen. Like, I could leave here and something will spark and I'll have to write a song about it, or write it down in my notes, or voice record a melody that I have going on in my head on my phone so that I can revisit it later on when I have a guitar.
0: And are you feeling already ready to write songs about, I don't know, the environment in terms of politics, or you're not ready yet, or you don't think it's necessary?
1: I haven't tried yet, but I would like to get into it. I definitely think it's a very topical topic recently, and I think people will benefit listening to a song about something like that.
0: Yeah, and let me ask you something that I usually ask to everybody that has a kind of political, political aspect, okay? I can see you are very active on social media.
1: Yes, I am indeed.
0: Okay. Do you think it's mandatory to be a digital marketer and an artist at the same time?
1: Yeah, I would 100% agree with that. When I started off doing music, I was 30 and writing my own songs. And I was told, right, you wrote your first song, are you going to start releasing? And I said, yeah, I might in the future. I'm not looking for it right now. I'm still very young. But I was told, set up an Instagram page immediately. Set up a YouTube account. Set up all them social media platforms, TikTok, all of them. So I did. Now, I'm still trying to build a following, because it's very hard to get followers on Instagram, especially. People just, you get a lot of promoters, which are just bot accounts following you. And they'll follow you every day, and then you'll lose followers. But I've been told also that if you don't have a large following on social media, that record labels do not want to pick you up. So that's where I downfall now on social media, is posting and trying to get the followers but losing them as well. So I'm still trying to build a following on Instagram. On other platforms, I've gotten a bit of a following, especially on TikTok. TikTok seems to recently be a very good place to like promote your music. A lot of musicians are promoting there and getting a lot of streams out of it. I've started promoting my new song that's coming out soon on TikTok, and there's been a bit of a hype around it on TikTok. A lot of people are commenting on it, pre-saving it, sharing it. So I'm really looking forward to seeing how much more I can get out of social media and TikToks.
0: And do you think it's fair that if you don't have a huge or a discreet number or fan base, let's say, a label doesn't produce yourself?
1: I wouldn't think it's fair, no, because I think give a chance to someone that hasn't got the hundreds of thousands of followers, because they can aspire to be like all these celebrities like Taylor Swift that have millions of followers. I'd have a fair few followers on Spotify, but not so much on Instagram. So I do have a large audience. It's just building up the followers and getting people to follow. So I don't think it is fair that it's just you have to have followers to be picked up.
0: Okay. And okay, let's go in deep a bit about your music. Let's talk about your last singles and EP.
1: So I launched an EP in September on the 8th. It was a 6-track EP. It was a range of pop tunes, and even a rock tune was featured on it. One of the songs, Liar, is a more dark and flirtatious quotes in it, and it was a more rock tune. And I released that back in June, and that song got played on lots of national radios, which was very amazing for me to see my music finally been picked up by labels. It was featured in Hot Press magazine, and it got a good bit of streams on Spotify. And then I released in July a very summer song called Lost, which is about, you know, a typical teenage crush. And I released that, and that was on added to the 98FM playlist, and it still gets played on it every week, 2 or 3 times a week, which is absolutely incredible for an independent artist to be able to get something like that. And then the EP came out in September, and I had a one released unreleased track, which was called Until the Time is Right. And that song also got featured on loads of national radios. It was written about another teenage crush and how you don't mind waiting until the time is right for you to get what you want in life or get with the person that you like or, you know, find someone that's right for you or find a career that's right for you.
0: Super cool. I really like your tone of voice. You are very very cool. So compliments. It's time to talk about the song that I really like. And I don't want to say that the rest of the songs you released, I don't like them. But this one, I think it's cool. Let's talk about Fan Girl. What's behind this song?
1: So Fangirl was written after a concert that I went to last year called The Vamps.
0: Okay.
1: I've been a fan of The Vamps for 11 years since they started out. And I went to this concert with a friend and I remember we turned around in the middle of one of their biggest songs ever and we looked at the crowd and there was just thousands upon thousands of screaming girls, absolutely screaming and crying over this one guy on the stage, thinking, oh my God, I love this guy. And they've been probably following them for as long as I have, maybe some recently following them. And I just thought, like, everybody's in love with this one guy and he doesn't know they exist. So I wrote Fangirl and it's basically, he's my everything and I'm just a light in the crowd, showing that, yes, the fangirls do show so much support, but these artists don't necessarily know who you are half the time.
0: Super cool. Maybe you don't know yet, but Fangirl is the featured song of the week on Indie Red. Would you like to announce to everybody the song?
1: I would indeed. I'm Taylor D and this is my original song, Fangirl.
0: Amazing. So let's listen together, Fangirl, Taylor D.

0: Taylor did a featured song of the week here on Indie Re. This song has been released in September 2023. Am I wrong, Taylor?
1: No, you're correct there. It was released.
0: I'm correct. So, how are you? How do you feel?
1: Very, very good. Thank you.
0: Amazing. Amazing. Allora, Taylor, let's talk about your artistic career in some way. Are you working on new projects at the moment?
1: I am. I currently have 3 new songs released that'll be, well, recorded, that'll be released hopefully in the new year now.
0: Uh-huh.
1: So I've one coming out on the 16th of February. It's okay. A bit of a genre shift for me. It's more of an Arctic Monkeys inspired song. It's called Can't Say I Love You, and it will have a music video, which is very exciting because it'll be my first time ever doing a music video. I'm releasing it.
0: Wow.
1: So I'm really excited for people to hear this song because I've never jumped into a more deeper rock tune like I did with this one. This one was written after an Arctic Monkeys concert that I went to in October of 2023, and I thought this kind of sounds cool and I feel like I want to do something like this. So I wrote the song and recorded it in Beardfire Studios, and we took a full rock tune out of it and made an amazing music video that I'm sure people will really enjoy.
0: Wow, amazing. And are you on tour in the next few months, or do you have some gigs already planned in the next few weeks or months?
1: I have got a couple of gigs lined up. Yeah, I have one in Arsan Outron, the President's House, on the 27th of January for the Gashka Awards, which is the President's Awards. You basically do these tasks and you achieve this award at the end of it. I've done 2 of them myself and working on my 3rd. And then I have a support gig coming up in the Button Factory in Dublin in March too. So stay tuned to social medias to find out more about that.
0: And talking about social media, would you like to tell us what are your social media and where our lovely audience can reach out yourself?
1: So I'm Taylor D Music on Instagram, Facebook, Twitter, TikTok. I'm also on Spotify, iTunes and Apple Music as Taylor D, and you can catch everything about whether it's recording a song, writing a song or just random things in my life posted up on them social media platforms.
0: Amazing. Taylor, I would like to say thank you very much for coming here today.
1: And thank you very much for having me. It's been a pleasure.
0: It's been a pleasure for myself. I wish you all the best, because I think you are very strong, you are very confident, and you know exactly where you want to arrive.
1: I do. Thank you very much, Pat.
0: My pleasure. Keep in touch and let us know what are your next releases.
1: I will indeed.
0: Amazing. Ciao, Taylor.
1: Ciao.
0: So guys, unfortunately we are at the end. We are at the end, my friend, as Jim Morrison said, but don't cry for me, Argentina, because Indie Re will be back in 1 week straight away, and me, myself and I will be back in 8 episodes. So love you, don't forget me, and ciao.

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1: It's time to talk about the song that I really like, and I don't want to say that the rest of the songs you released, I don't like them, but this one, I think it's cool. Let's talk about Fan Girl. What's behind this song?
2: So Fan Girl was written after a concert that I went to last year called The Vamps.
1: Okay.
2: I've been a fan of The Vamps for 11 years since they started out. And I went to this concert with a friend, and I remember we turned around in the middle of one of their biggest songs ever, and we looked at the crowd, and there was just thousands upon thousands of screaming girls, absolutely screaming and crying over this one guy on the stage, thinking, oh my God, I love this guy. And they've been probably following them for as long as I have, maybe some recently following them, and I just thought, like, everybody's in love with this one guy and he doesn't know they exist. So I wrote Fangirl, and it's basically, he's my everything and I'm just a light in the crowd, showing that yes, the fangirls do show so much support, but these artists don't necessarily know who you are half the time.
1: Super cool. Maybe you don't know yet, but Fangirl is the featured song of the week on Indire. Would you like to announce to everybody the song?
2: I would indeed. I'm Taylor D, and this is my original song, Fangirl.
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0: Hello, ahlan wa sahlan, and welcome to another episode of Arab Voices, a syndicated radio talk show that airs on dozens of radio stations in the US and Europe since 2002. This is Saeed, executive producer and host of Arab Voices. During this episode of Arab Voices, episode number 1232, I will have two segments. First, we will listen to the Electronic Intifada newscast, a summary of the latest developments in occupied Palestine and Lebanon, including the ongoing Israeli genocide in the Gaza Strip and the ongoing Israeli atrocities and ethnic cleansing in the West Bank. During the second segment, I will air an interview Hanan Awad, Arab Voices guest host, conducted with renowned Palestinian artist Sliman Mansour, one of the most prominent and influential Palestinian artists of his time, who passed away at the age of 79 in occupied Palestine on August 24, 2026. Let's begin with the Electronic Intifada newscast, a summary of the latest developments in occupied Palestine and Lebanon, presented by Noura Barros Friedman, Associate Editor at the Electronic Intifada.
1: This is the Electronic Intifada newscast. I'm Noura Barros Friedman, Associate Editor at the Electronic Intifada. It's day 1056 of Israel's genocide in Gaza. Here's a brief summary of some of the latest developments this week in Palestine and Lebanon. Israel has designated Palestinian children's paper kites a national security threat, while the Israeli army bombs, shells, and opens fire on children, women, and men, and while it destroys mosques and water desalination facilities with full impunity and support from the West. Reporter Ahmed Al-Najjar said that at least one Palestinian man was murdered and several others were wounded in an attack on displacement shelters in the Mawasi area of Khan Yunis on Wednesday, quote, under the auspices of the so-called ceasefire. On Tuesday, Israel bombed a school sheltering displaced Palestinians in the Jabalia refugee camp in the north, killing at least three people. The Shahab news agency filmed people carrying a body over the rubble and putting it on a stretcher. Israel bombed a water desalination plant in Gaza City and destroyed an aid warehouse and a mosque in the central town of Deir al-Balah on Monday. The New Arab reports that the water facility in the Sheikh Radwan neighborhood of Gaza City was under construction for about a month and was just about to begin supplying water to Palestinian families in homes and displacement shelters when it was bombed. Several Israeli missiles struck the facility on Monday, destroying it before it could become operational, according to residents and eyewitnesses, the New Arab said. The strikes also damaged dozens of tents surrounding the facility and caused further damage to homes already weakened by previous bombardment. The Israeli public broadcaster Kan claimed that the strike targeted a, quote, Hamas weapons depot in the area. Palestinian residents, however, have lost another desperately needed water source during Gaza's sweltering summer, the publication added. A resident of Sheikh Radwan told the New Arab that, quote, we were eagerly waiting for the station to start operating. They told us the work was nearly finished and that water would soon reach the area. Then the airstrikes came and destroyed everything. This comes as North Gaza municipalities warned this week that the region has entered a phase of severe water scarcity, according to international standards. A chief engineer noted that approximately 60% of municipal generators are out of operation and highlighted the immense technical and logistical needs required to sustain water and sanitation services. The municipalities emphasize that the blockade imposed on northern Gaza has severely hampered their ability to provide essential services to residents. The ban on the entry of machinery and equipment needed to clear streets, remove rubble, and collect waste has contributed to the spread of diseases, epidemics, rodents, and insects. The attack on the water facility also damaged the Al-Radwan Mosque prayer hall. The Ministry of Religious Affairs in Gaza emphasized that targeting service facilities linked to religious institutions and damaging mosques once again reveals the occupation's deliberate intent to strike the foundations of life and target everything that serves the Palestinian people. In a separate Israeli attack on Monday, the Ashkelon Prayer Hall, another religious facility in the Beach refugee camp just west of Gaza City, was partially destroyed, the ministry said. And the Abu Salim Mosque in Deir al-Balah was bombed on the same day, severely damaging the historic building. The Ministry of Religious Affairs noted that the total number of mosques targeted by the Israeli army since the beginning of the genocide has reached 1,244 out of 1,275 mosques in the Gaza Strip, with 1,077 of them completely destroyed. The ministry noted that targeting, destroying, or damaging mosques and prayer halls is not merely an attack on physical structures. Quote, "It is an assault on our people's identity, faith, and right to practice their religious rituals. It is an attempt to erase their cultural and religious landmarks and to destroy everything connected to their lives and institutions," the ministry added. In Deir al-Balah, an Israeli attack on a residential building caused irrevocable damage to an adjacent aid warehouse and destroyed its supplies. The Ard al-Insan Palestinian Charitable Association stated in a press release that the warehouse, they say, contained nutritional supplements and specialized nutrition supplies intended for children and pregnant and breastfeeding women as part of AEI's health and nutrition programs across the Gaza Strip. According to the initial field assessment, approximately 100% of the stored supplies were affected. The damaged materials are no longer suitable for distribution or use due to exposure to debris, dust, shrapnel, and blast-related damage, the association explained. Al Jazeera reporter Tarek Abu Azoum said that the Israeli army had issued forced displacement orders a few hours before the bombings in Deir al-Balah and described the destruction in the aftermath of the attacks.
2: A few hours, the Israeli military issued a number of forced evacuation orders for four sites across the strip in order to be bombed. And we have been following these sites. One of them has been water desalination plant and also a warehouse that has been struck a few minutes ago here in the city of Deir al-Balah. We can see at the background the scale of destruction. This warehouse has been used to distribute aid supplies. And in my hand is one of these humanitarian supplies that used to be distributed for Palestinians here in Deir al-Balah. The attack has been taking place in a very densely populated area. These sites are considered to be safe under the umbrella of the ceasefire agreement, but the Israeli military has been intensifying these attacks under the pretext of security, as people on the ground are saying that the ceasefire has been representing an extension for the war itself, as these attacks are still really taking shape on the ground without any respite, and people are still quite skeptical about the next phase of the Israeli military strikes, whether it's going to be extended to more military operations, as the military security pretext have been used to justify all sorts of military activities here in Gaza. Tarek Abu Azoum, Al Jazeera, Deir al-Balah, Palestine.
1: That was Tarek Abu Azoum in Deir al-Balah on Monday. Israeli attacks killed at least six Palestinians between Monday and Tuesday, according to the Palestinian Ministry of Health in Gaza. One man, Ibrahim Abu Assad, was killed in the attacks on Deir al-Balah, according to local reports. Two more Palestinians succumbed to their wounds that they sustained in previous attacks, one from injuries from an Israeli shelling west of Khan Yunis on Monday, and another who died after being injured in an Israeli bombing in the Al-Amal neighborhood of Khan Yunis several days earlier. Local sources told the Anadolu news agency that Israeli military vehicles opened heavy fire toward homes and tents sheltering displaced people in areas south of Khan Yunis. A 10-year-old girl, Amal Abu Khater, was shot by Israeli soldiers in the back, killing her instantly as she sat eating lunch inside her displaced family's tent in western Khan Yunis on Monday, according to Dropsite News' reporter Mohammed Ahmed. Amal had just returned from memorizing the Quran and performing the prayer, her family said. The girl's relative, Hassan Abu Khater, told Dropsite that, quote, "They were people who felt safe sitting in their tents. It's supposed to be a safe area, and it is full of displaced people." Amal's grandmother, Samira Abu Khater, said, "What did she do to deserve to be killed? She was sitting and eating sweets. What sin did this little girl commit?" A 4-year-old boy, Mohammed Abdul Salam Hassan Taha, was killed in an Israeli strike on the Al-Zuwaida area near the Burej refugee camp in central Gaza on Sunday. Reporter Ashraf Abu Amra photographed the child's relatives carrying his small body in their arms and mourning over him in a nearby hospital. Another Palestinian was killed in the same attack, according to Palestinian medical sources. Israel has threatened expanded assassinations and forced evacuations across the remaining areas of the Gaza Strip not currently in the official extermination zone following fabricated panic about Palestinian children playing with paper and plastic kites. Israeli media reports that war crimes fugitives Prime Minister Benjamin Netanyahu and Defense Minister Israel Katz, quote, directly warned Hamas on Sunday that if the launch of kites across the Gaza border into Israeli territory does not stop immediately, the Israeli army will increase strikes on the Gaza Strip. Netanyahu and Katz stated that the Israeli attacks would target those responsible for the launches, in other words, threatening the targeted murder of kids who play with kites. The right-wing Jerusalem Post also noted that the government, quote, warned that populations in the areas where the kites, drones, and balloons are launched may be evacuated if the launches are not stopped, and that Katz had instructed the army to act, quote, immediately and forcefully against any additional kites launched toward Israel from the Gaza Strip. This came after the Israeli army said that four handmade kites had been found near the Nahal Oz settlement colony over the weekend. Jewish Israeli local councils in the settlements near Gaza called for a military response before Katz ordered action against kites reaching Israel from the enclave, according to the Anadolu news agency. Anadolu pointed out that the lightweight kites are controlled by strings from the ground. If a string breaks, however, wind currents can carry them beyond Gaza, where some residential areas lie only a few kilometers from Israeli settlements across the boundary. The Israeli military depopulated and erased Palestinian villages near Gaza in order to construct militarized civilian outposts masquerading as Jewish farming settlements around the so-called Gaza envelope nearly 80 years ago. Ismail Al-Tawabta, Director General of the Gaza Government Media Office, said on Sunday that what the Israeli occupation promotes as a dangerous act of war are nothing more than simple, homemade toys crafted by children using available plastic bags and wooden sticks. These toys serve as a means for children to find a psychological outlet and escape the horrors of war and the suffocating blockade. Al-Tawabta explained that Israel's eagerness to exaggerate the danger of these toys, quote, reflects a bloodthirsty mentality that constantly seeks flimsy justifications to legitimize attacks on residential neighborhoods and civilians. Hamas spokesperson Hazem Qassem said that Israel's threats, quote, based on fabricated pretexts, are an attempt to justify the continuation of aggression and violations against our people, reaching the point of threatening children in the Gaza Strip. Children held a press conference at the Gaza shoreline on Tuesday, demanding the right to fly their kites and experience happiness.
3: I want a small piece of happiness, a kite in the sky and a smile on my face. I don't want to be afraid of the sky. I want to fly my kite free. My kite carries my dream.
1: Turning to the occupied West Bank, Israeli forces assassinated a prominent community figure, 58-year-old father of two resistance fighters, in Jenin on Friday, August 21st. Mondo Weiss's Shatta Hanaisha reports that Fatih Hazem, also known as Abu Rad, was at home with his 12-year-old son Adam when Israeli soldiers raided his home in the Al-Masarwa neighborhood of Jenin. The soldiers had forcibly recruited a young man from the neighborhood to accompany them as a human shield, after which they blew open the front door and stormed inside. According to the family, Adam witnessed what he described as the execution of his father by Israeli forces and has remained in a state of shock ever since, Mondo Weiss reported. Speaking to the publication, the 12-year-old recounted how they ordered his father, Fatih, to raise his hands, remove his clothes, and kneel before them. Adam said that his father refused to comply with their orders or submit to their attempts to humiliate him, asking the soldiers, "Who are you that I should kneel before you?" According to Adam and the young man who was used as a human shield, a verbal confrontation broke out between Hazem and the soldiers. Other family members told Mondo Weiss that what followed was a summary execution, saying that after the soldiers began beating Hazem inside his home, he tried to defend himself before they shot him at point-blank range. Adam added that a soldier had initially shot his dad in the hand before other soldiers fired seven more rounds at him. They did not provide him with medical assistance, leaving him to bleed to death. The Israeli army has withheld his body to date. During the raid, the soldiers confined Adam and the young man who had been used as a human shield in the bathroom and forced both of them to strip completely. The young man, who understands Hebrew, said he overheard the soldiers discussing whether they should kill the two of them as well, Mondo Weiss reported. 3 days later, on August 24th, Chazem's other son, Hamam, was abducted and detained by Israeli forces, along with two other Palestinians. Israeli soldiers took Hamam Chazem from his home in the Al-Almaniyah neighborhood of Jenin City, local sources told Anadolu. They were among 17 Palestinians taken and detained that day in several Israeli army raids across the West Bank. Anadolu reports that Israeli forces arrested Palestinians from the towns of Zita Jama'in, Kusin, Tel, and Salem, raiding and searching homes. Israeli settlers attacked several Palestinian homes in those villages and brought new caravans to an outpost near the village of Burin, where, as we reported last week, settler attacks and property destruction against Palestinians has been accelerating. A 17-year-old boy, Karim Saned Raja Shalaldeh, was shot and killed by Israeli settlers on August 21st during a settler pogrom in the town of Sa'ir, north of Al-Khalil, or Hebron. According to the boy's father, settlers shot Karim in his back. He explained that nearly 50 Israeli settlers had attacked the family home and that while Karim was trying to defend his house and drive the settlers away, one of them shot his son at close range. Settlers also wounded a 70-year-old Palestinian man during the attack. On Tuesday, Israeli soldiers shot and injured a Palestinian child in the Qalandia refugee camp north of Jerusalem amid escalatory attacks by Israel on the camp, its residents, and United Nations facilities. The Wafa News Agency reported on Tuesday that Israeli forces carried out searches and raids across the camp and the adjacent town of Kufr Aqab, accompanied by Israel's National Security Minister and war crimes fugitive Itamar Ben-Gvir. He and Israeli troops raided the Qalandia Vocational Training Center, run by UNRWA, the UN Agency for Palestine Refugees, and began demolishing its facilities. This move is part of ongoing measures targeting UNRWA facilities in occupied East Jerusalem, according to Wafa. Israeli forces also raised the Israeli flag over the building, according to local reports. The Qalandia Training Center is the oldest vocational school operated by the agency. Each year, it provides hundreds of students from across the occupied West Bank with a pathway toward economic independence. At the beginning of 2025, Israel closed the agency's main headquarters in the Sheikh Jarrah neighborhood of occupied East Jerusalem and later announced its seizure by the authorities. Wafa noted that Israel had previously approved a series of measures targeting UNRWA's work, including preventing it from operating in the occupied West Bank and Gaza Strip, and canceling the arrangements and privileges granted to it. Itamar Ben-Gvir filmed himself sitting at the desk inside the manager's office at the training facility building, celebrating the takeover and vowing to turn it into a school exclusively for Jewish children. UNRWA issued a statement on Tuesday condemning the Israeli raid and theft of UN property. Quote, "The entry of armed security forces into a United Nations facility without the authorization or consent of the United Nations is unacceptable," they said. The agency added that the Qalandia Training Center is not merely a building, but its oldest vocational training center, which has served Palestine refugees for more than seven decades. Quote, "Every year, the center provides hundreds of Palestine refugee students from refugee camps across the occupied West Bank, many of whom face severe socioeconomic hardship with access to free vocational education and a pathway toward greater economic independence," UNRWA said. Quote, "Any attempt to take possession of, interfere with, or otherwise undermine the functioning of an UNRWA facility strikes at the ability of the United Nations to carry out its mandate." After shooting and injuring a child, Israeli forces later in the day on Tuesday issued demolition orders in Qalandia camp amid the ongoing raids. Another child was shot and killed by Israeli soldiers in the Askar refugee camp in Nablus on Sunday, August 23rd. According to local reports, approximately 10 Israeli military vehicles entered Al-Askar camp and raided buildings along the camp's main street and nearby alleys. A witness told the Tel Aviv newspaper Haaretz that three gunshots were heard as the soldiers withdrew from the eastern part of the camp. Medics later said that a 14-year-old boy, identified as Islam Ajouri, was critically wounded by direct gunfire to his chest and was later pronounced dead at the government hospital in Nablus. According to the witness who spoke with Haaretz, Israeli forces continued patrolling buildings and agricultural fields near the scene of the shooting for hours afterwards. Also on Sunday, Israeli soldiers raided the Nur Shams refugee camp east of the city of Tul Karem and raised an Israeli flag on the minaret of the Abu Ubaidah Mosque. In Lebanon, Israeli airstrikes and home demolitions are continuing in the south. Our contributor Rokaya Shamsuddin reported that just a few hours before airtime on Thursday, two Israeli airstrikes tore through her family's village of Arab Salim, killing Saja Sharar, a new bride, and destroying parts of a local olive grove. Sharar had just gotten married several days ago. Rokaya filed this report for the Electronic Intifada on Wednesday evening from Lebanon.
4: This is Rokaya Shamsuddin reporting for the Electronic Intifada. In southern Lebanon, Israeli attacks continue, targeting border towns through concentrated artillery shelling, drone strikes, airstrikes, and demolitions deliberately striking at civilian homes. Artillery units have hit Kfar Amman, the heights of Al-Tahir, Wadi Salnouki, Maythaloun, and Al-Mansouri, alongside airstrikes on the outskirts of Nabati al-Fawa. Separate structural detonations were also carried out in Majd Anzoun alongside four consecutive blasts in Bint Jbin. The Israeli assault has also extended to those trying to save lives. Recently, Israeli forces launched a sound bomb targeting a group of first responders from the Risala Scout Association as part of the relentless intimidation of emergency workers as they attempted to respond to a drone strike targeting Kfar Amman. Thousands of civilian homes and critical infrastructure networks across the south have also been destroyed through intentional, pre-planned Israeli demolitions. Addressing this devastation on UN Radio, UNIFIL spokesperson Candice Ardiel stated that entire neighborhoods in southern Lebanon have been wiped out, warning that peacekeepers have documented cases where the widespread destruction of civilian areas is systematic rather than selective. The human toll of the ongoing attacks continues to mount. In Kfar Amman, search teams recovered the bodies of Ahmed Romani and Hassan Shukr from Deir Zahrani after an Israeli drone strike targeted their motorcycle. According to the Lebanese Ministry of Public Health, nearly 9,000 people have been killed by Israeli attacks since October 8, 2023. As the bombardment presses forward, rescue teams remain active on the ground and border villages continue to absorb and endure the weight of the Israeli attacks.
1: That was Rokaya Shamsuddin reporting for the Electronic Intifada from Lebanon on Wednesday. We've published many features in the last week, but today we're going back into our archives to highlight excerpts from Sliman Mansour and the Art of Steadfastness, an article and a video we published 10 years ago in January 2016. Sliman Mansour died this week at the age of 79 in Palestine. He was born in Bir Zeit near Ramallah in 1947 and became one of the most prominent figures in modern Palestinian art. Linda Paganelli, a visual anthropologist based in Palestine, wrote in her 2016 article for the Electronic Intifada that the history of modern Palestine can be traced through the work of its artists. After the 1948 ethnic cleansing of Palestine, what has become known as the Nakba, the theme of refugees, hopeless, helpless, and without homes, dominated, she writes. But as veteran artist Sliman Mansour explains, after the emergence of the armed struggle in the 1960s, Palestinian art became proud. The Palestinian woman with her nice dress, flowing hair, and long neck, the woman is a symbol of the revolution, he says. Jerusalem soon became a symbol for Palestine, and Mansour is perhaps best known for his painting of an elderly man carrying its walled old city with the Dome of the Rock as its crown jewel on his back. The main idea behind our work was to try to promote and develop and show that there is a Palestinian people and Palestinian identity and culture, he says. Artists like Mansour didn't choose to be political, but were only responding to their environment, he adds. Mansour and his comrades in the Palestinian Art League printed their work on posters to reach the widest audience possible. Their work was wildly successful. You can find Palestinian art posters in every home, he says. This sudden fame also made the Israeli authorities aware of our existence. They confiscated some artwork. What happened to those artworks, we don't know until now. Israel began censoring Palestinian artists and banned the colors red, white, black, and green, the colors of the Palestinian flag. During this time in the late 1980s, known as the First Intifada, Palestinian artists began working with natural materials in observance of the boycott of Israeli products. Instead of painting a landscape, I will use the land to paint, Mansour recalls thinking. Mansour was once part of an initiative to try to change Israeli public opinion through art under the banner of ending the occupation. We came to a conclusion that it is not working, so we stopped, he says. That's from Linda Paganelli's 2016 article, which accompanied her short video interview with Sliman Mansour. Let's go to an excerpt of that interview now.
5: So I feel there is a kind of fragmentation of Palestinian geography and Palestinian hope. Even the idea of Palestine shrank a lot. Making a self-portrait of me with cracks and so on, it reflects my feeling and the feeling of the Palestinian people as I see it. Some artists say they should not paint on the wall because to keep it ugly as it is. And others say it's a big canvas, why don't we use it, you know. But the wall for some time became an important, a very important subject in Palestinian art. And also the land came back to be an important subject because the Israelis keep confiscating land. Of course, the Israelis are using these stabbings or this atmosphere of the danger of stabbing to execute people, you know, young people, to kill them in cold blood. People are hopeless. They are desperate, especially young people who grow up and they open their eyes for a future, and they can't have a future in this situation here.
1: That's from Linda Paganelli's 2016 video, Sliman Mansour and the Art of Steadfastness. Mansour passed away on Monday, August 24th, at the age of 79 in Palestine. You can watch the entire video and read the accompanying article at electronicintifada.net. And finally, as we always do, we wanted to highlight people expressing joy, determination, and reclamation across Palestine and around the world. Last week, we brought you excerpts from Crushed But Defiant, The Grape Growers of Gaza, about the farmers in Sheikh Ijlin. And today, we're returning to Sheikh Ijlin with Al Jazeera digital field reporter Maram Humeid, who walks through the vineyards and narrates what she sees.
6: So we rarely get the chance to cover something positive from the Gaza Strip, but today we are covering a bright side of the Gaza story. We are covering the story of the grape vineyards in Gaza. And these vineyards were saved during the wars. Some of these vines were rescued from under the rubble and then replanted into the land. And now farmers are harvesting these grapes. It's very tasty. It's well known actually in Gaza with its taste and with its special flavor. Vineyards and grapes in Gaza are very tasty, and it's a precious seasons for all of Gaza.
1: That was reporter Maram Humeid in Sheikh Ijlin in western Gaza City. And that's it for the news roundup. As always, go to electronicintifada.net for much more, especially to read our new features by our brave writers in Gaza. You've been listening to the Electronic Intifada's newscast. I'm Nora Barrows-Friedman. Want to hear more? Check out our live stream with interviews, reports, and analysis, along with print articles, podcasts, and more at electronicintifada.net. Produced by Nora Barrows-Friedman, Tamara Nassar, and Pierre Loisel.
0: You're listening to Arab Voices, a syndicated radio talk show that airs on dozens of radio stations in the U.S. and Europe since 2002. This is Saeed, executive producer and host of Arab Voices. Renowned Palestinian artist Sliman Mansour, one of the most prominent and influential Palestinian artists of his time, passed away at the age of 79 in occupied Palestine on August 24, 2026. Sliman Mansour was one of the founding figures of contemporary Palestinian art and most influential figures in modern Palestinian visual art. His paintings became some of the most recognizable images of Palestinian identity in the world. Through his work, he played an important role in preserving themes of land, Jerusalem, farmers and rural communities, Palestinian villages and landscapes, family life, displacement and memory, traditional Palestinian dress, olive trees, and cultural identity and heritage. In 2021, Arab Voices guest host Hanan Awad interviewed Sliman Mansour on Palestinian art and resistance. In honor of his memory following his recent passing, I will re-air that interview. We will listen to part one during today's episode, with part two to follow during the next episode of Arab Voices. Let's listen in.

0: Salam. This is your host, Hanan Awad. In this episode of Arab Voices, our distinguished guest is the Palestinian artist, Sleiman Mansour. Sleiman was born in Bir Zeit, Palestine, just barely before the 1948 Nakba, that is 1947. Sleiman Mansour is one of the most prominent and influential Palestinian artists of his time. As part of the Palestinian struggle, his art reflects the brutal reality of Palestine and her people, highlighting the Palestinian identity under military occupation. One key aspect of the Palestinian identity is the concept of sumud, or steadfastness, which some people may argue is the core of all Palestinians, both at home under occupation and abroad in the diaspora. Sleiman's sumud was shown in his beautiful art, which he uses as an outlet to express himself, and became a bridge to bring the unheard voices to the world. Part of his artistic expression is the challenge against the Zionist myth of Palestine being a land without a people for a people without a land. The land is Palestine, and her people are the Palestinians, as Sleiman shows through his work. His art has become a worldwide phenomenon, having been exhibited throughout the world. In fact, during the First Intifada of 1987, he became known as the artist of the Intifada, since he helped start the New Vision Art Movement. This movement was an art movement in solidarity with Palestine and the First Intifada that encouraged artists to use local Palestinian materials, like mud, as opposed to Israeli supplies that they boycotted. Let's get to know Sleiman Mansour a little bit better.
1: Thank you, Sleiman, for taking your time to be with us today.
2: Aleer Hanan, it's nice being with you.
1: What I want to focus on today is your experience and journey as a Palestinian artist. More specifically, the challenges which you've endured while living and working under the occupation. Before that, however, I want the listeners to get a better idea of who you are, to know you better. So I want to give you 5 examples of possible influences and would like for you to respond briefly for each. For example, a book that influenced you.
2: It's very hard for me to choose one of them, but I think one of them is the ethnic cleansing of the Palestinian people, you know, by Ilan Pappe. That affected me a lot. And also the last one I read is by Rashid Khaldi, the 100-year war on the Palestinians. These two books, I mean, they were really, they affected me a lot.
1: In which way?
2: They gave me a knowledge about exact things, you know, because when the Nakba happened, I was like 1 year old. I didn't know what was happening. I didn't live that experience, you know. So a lot of the knowledge I have is from books and from history books that I read. And most of the history books that I read were not so, they didn't deal seriously with that with what happened at that time. But these two books, they give me more knowledge. They give me the exact knowledge I needed as an artist, you know.
1: What if we move to a song that influenced you?
2: There are so many songs I love, but of course I love Fairuz. Fairuz is the best, I believe. All her songs about Palestine, about Jerusalem, I love. And I always try to hear every now and then. And Fairuz is my queen.
1: I don't blame you with that. What about a person that influenced you?
2: When I was like a child, you know, my father died, and so my mother put me in a boarding school in Bethlehem and Beit Jala, you know. And when I finished the sixth grade, they moved me to Beit Jala, to the same school, but they have a boarding section in Beit Jala. The head of the boarding section was a German teacher. His name was, we call him Herr Theis, and he was an artist. And because, you know, at that time, we are talking about late 50s, beginning of the 60s, there were nothing about art in our schools, no art classes, no art material and so on. But because he was an artist, he established for the students in the boarding school, he established something like a club. And in, from that club, you know, he supported me. He gave me material. He gave me knowledge. He showed me books. And he showed me films about art. And he encouraged me to participate in international contest about children's art. And I participated in one, and I won the first prize for an international competition for the United Nations did. That was in 61, I think 62. And I got like $200 at that time as a prize. And at that time, if you have $200, you are a king, you know. It's so much money, you know, for a child. And of course, that incident and all what happened in that club, you know, it made everybody, from the students to the teachers, to the whole school, to my family, to the village where I came from, everybody looked at me as an artist. And so I was like brainwashed, you know, to become an artist. And when I finished school, the first thing I thought that I want to study was art. And all of this was because of that teacher, you know. I mean, without him, I wouldn't have maybe studied art or knew anything about art.
1: So can we say that this teacher is the person who recognized your talent as a young child?
2: Exactly. You know, he recognized it and he nourished it, let's say.
1: And when was the last time you saw him?
2: I think in 2005, I went to Germany, or even before that, some years, I don't remember exactly, but around that time, I went to Germany and I went to visit him in his small village where he was living. And of course, he was an old man at that time, but he still had his brain was really sharp, and he also was making art. And that was the last time I saw him, you know, like, I mean, after I finished school and I stopped seeing him for like 35 years, you know, and then I met him. And that was a real moving experience, because he was teaching us at that time Insha, you know, how to write stories and so on in English. And he gave me like 4 or 5 stories that I wrote when I was in class. He kept them.
1: Wow, amazing.
2: Yes, that was amazing. And these were real beautiful stories, you know.
1: Absolutely. Great. And if we move to a city?
2: City that affected me?
1: Yes.
2: Jerusalem. You know, when you live around Jerusalem, it's the only place in the whole world that really can affect you with its history, with its life, with its architecture, with everything, you know. They have, you know, some tourists, they come to Jerusalem and they have a disease. It's called Jerusalem syndrome.
1: Oh, wow.
2: And they start acting like Jesus Christ, and, you know, like this. And they take them to a clinic, you know, and they stay there for like 1 week to get rid of that syndrome, of that disease. And so you can see from, at least, you know, knowing about this disease, what kind of effect Jerusalem has on the people.
1: Do you watch any movies, films? Are you into theater?
2: I like theater, yes. And, but, you know, you know, the last time I went to a theater was like 10 years ago. And then I stopped, you know. I had a friend called Francois Abu Salem. He was, in a way, the father of Palestinian theater. He was French, but he was born here. And he spoke Arabic like me, you know, like anybody who's Palestinian. And he felt like any other Palestinian, you know. and he could

0: And I even stopped going to theater after that.
1: We see a typical colonial case in Palestine, where the indigenous population, that is the Palestinians, are not only colonized in a physical sense, for example, their bodies, but are further colonized down to the mind, and in some cases, to the soul. The ultimate question of how Palestinians can overcome the occupation is a question of how they can decolonize their bodies, minds, and soul before they even think about decolonizing the land. Would you consider art to be means of this form of decolonization? Do you think through your art, you decolonized your mind while your land is still colonized?
0: I think, yes, I decolonized myself a long time ago. When you know about facts, you know, I read a lot about the history of this land, you know, from ancient times until now. And I live it, you know. It's not only I live in it, but I live the land. And of course, you know, my art is it's about identity. And you know, the main problem here is that the Israelis, they don't recognize that you exist. You know, they don't recognize you. So they treat you as something not there. They don't respect you. They don't respect your culture. They don't respect anything, and they feel they have the right to steal from your food, from your folk dresses, from anything, and they take your land and so on. The main thing is that they don't recognize your existence. That's what makes them move, and that's what makes them do all these things. Because you are not there. From the start, you know, when they came here, they said, we are a people without a land. We come to a land without a people. But we were here, but they didn't see us. Until now, they don't see us. My art deals with the Palestinian identity, with putting us as Palestinians on the map again, as at least in a cultural way. And this is one of the main decolonization activity that we can do through peaceful activities, through cultural, that through a language that everybody in the whole world understands. And that's what I am doing with my art.
1: So the Palestinian narrative has been constantly denied, as you mentioned, and replaced by the Zionist narrative or myth, a land without a people for a people without a land. How did your art challenge this myth and support the true Palestinian narrative through the orange tree, through the olive tree, through the embroidered thobe, through the woman, through Jerusalem? How did you challenge this myth or narrative?
0: When you deal with the identity problem, you know, the identity question, let's say, is something abstract. You know, it's not, you don't know how it looks. So we as artists, we started looking for images, visual images that reflect the identity. And we relied on symbols, on things that we thought they represent our culture, they represent us. Even we went back to, we took from sources that were from ancient Egyptian art, ancient Canaanite art, Assyrian, you know, from the area, from the culture of the old culture of the area. We took from Islamic art, like calligraphy and so on. We mixed it also with our art. And also we took from Palestinian culture, from Palestinian folk culture, like the folk dresses, mainly of women with embroidery, these beautiful dresses, and all the equipment they use at home in the village, and the architecture of the village also thought it also represents Palestinian culture and Palestinian identity. landscape, you know,

0: the stone walls, you know, that the peasant, you know, built, and with the olive trees and all the trees that are in between the olive trees. The tree was one of the symbols that we used, you know, very intensively. Like the olive tree represent the land that was occupied after 67, and the orange tree, the land that was occupied in 1948. Also the cactus plant also we used as a symbol, because it whenever you go to any place in Israel, and if you see the cactus tree around the cactus plants, you know that here was a village that the Israelis, they destroyed and tried to hide it, you know. So all these symbols we used to create a kind of art that dealt with the Palestinian identity. And that's our that was our way of fighting the occupation, of resisting the occupation, of resisting dehumanization of the Palestinian people. Because if you showed the beauty of your culture, you showed the whole world that you are a real people, you know, that produces beautiful things, that produces great literature. We are here. We are not, as the Israelis say, and you are not. We are invisible. We are visible. We are here. But anyway, you know, as art, with all my respect to art, it gives, okay, it gives a kind of home to the homeless, you know, I always say that. As Palestinians, we don't have a home yet. So art gives people, you know, in general, a kind of home. But it has its own limitations, you know. We can't say that art is such a strong instrument that it can liberate the Palestinian people from this kind of occupation. We need a lot of activities and work to do that.
1: One of your more famous paintings is The Camel of Hardship in 1973, Jamal al-Mahamed, depicting an old Palestinian man carrying Jerusalem on his back. I would argue that it is among the most recognizable pieces in all Arab art, both historical and contemporary. Can you tell me more about Jamal al-Mahamed and what was your message?
0: Well, Jamal al-Mahamed is, let's say I got like, you know, you get to notice this old man carrying things on his back. If you go inside the old city of Jerusalem, now they use small tractors, but at my time, they used a lot of men who carry things around, you know. And so I got the idea to paint this old man carrying on his back. I did it one time, carrying many things on his back. And then I thought I should go deeper into that, you know, because I like the image of the old man. And I like the idea of a man carrying something heavy all his life, walking around. Then it came to me like an idea, why don't I put like Jerusalem on his back? And I did that. Of course, I concentrated on the Dome of the Rock, because without it, nobody recognizes Jerusalem. If you put it there, you know it's Jerusalem. It's like a symbol of Jerusalem. It has many elements, you know, that made people like it. They made people relate to that painting. I can think about two main elements. That is the old man himself, which reminds any Palestinian of a father or a grandfather or an uncle. It's a very familiar image, you know, for any Palestinian. So it becomes close to the hearts of anybody who sees it. And then Jerusalem, with, you know, the Dome of the Rock, it has its historic, religious, beautiful architecture and all these things. So these two elements mainly, they created this popularity of this painting. And what I wanted to say with this painting is that the Palestinian, he always carries his problem, this problem called Palestine. He's carrying his homeland on his back, even if he lives in Kuwait or lives in Dubai or lives in the United States. He always carries this with him or with her. And you know, it's you know, now I remember when whenever we used to do an exhibition, for example, in Europe or in the States, even before the opening of the exhibition, you have people who attack you and you have people who are your friends, even without seeing the exhibition. Just your presence as a Palestinian trying to do something cultural, you raise questions and you raise kind of dialogue or fight among, you don't know people from where they become your friends and your enemies. So this is an example of how a Palestinian carries his burden with him, you know, wherever he goes. If he says he's a Palestinian, then the burden is immediately put on his back, and he tries either to defend himself or to it's not a normal life, but that's how what happened with us, you know, after the Nakba.
1: Yeah, there's a saying that everybody has a country that they live in, except the Palestinian. Their country lives in them. So,
0: yes, and or on their backs.
1: Or on their backs, exactly.
2: What you just heard was part one of the interview that Arab Voices guest host Hanan Awad conducted with renowned Palestinian artist Sliman Mansour in 2021 on Palestinian art and resistance. Sliman Mansour passed away on August 24, 2026, and I plan to air part two of that interview during the next episode of Arab Voices. May he rest in peace.

0: can have it. Yeah.
1: I
0: can talk.
1: All right.
0: What? You can have it. Yeah.
1: I
0: can talk.
1: All right.
0: What? You can have it.

Colonel decides on this mild gray day to bring his time into present time. He looks at the objects on the breakfast table, calculating the moves to clear it. He measures the distance of his chair to the table, how to push chair back and stand up without hitting the table with his legs.

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door. 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He who has learned to do nothing with his whole mind and body will have everything done for him. 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